hitchhiked her way across USA. Plucked her eyebrows on the way, shaved her legs, and then he was a she. She says, hey babe, take a walk on the wild side.

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KR Gold remembers.

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0: Jeff Dawson, Supersonic 70s.

Hello there, Supersonic 70s with yours truly, Jeff Dorsey. When the supergroup known as the Straubs and Lay Down, that was their first hit in the UK, and the Great Electric Light Orchestra and Living Thing. Says the playlist for the next 60 minutes, Boston, Status Quo, Mud, Jerry Rafferty, Kansas. The glam rock hit comes from Show Waddy Waddy, will slot in John Miles. 1,070 songs to this new Before You Die comes from 1972. We also got an interview with the Stylistics. Yep, we have. Now, I mentioned Boston. Everybody thinks I'm going to play More Than a Feeling, but this is possibly their biggest record in America. It's called Amanda.

Hi, this is Big Daddy from Radio Kidnappers, the voice of Hawke's Bay in Hastings, New Zealand, and you're listening to my favourite rock DJ, Jeff Dorsett.

One of the great records of all time coming up right now with the saxophone break with Raphael Ravenscroft. This is Jerry Rafferty, taken from the album City to City. This is Baker Street. Good day, Supersonic 70s, still round the corner, glam rock hit and 1,001 70s songs to listen to before you die from 1972. Right, when you're ready, Raphael.

0: That's Kansas and Carry On My Wayward Son. You know, sometimes you get a senior moment. Well, certainly. Thanks very much on the email to Debbie and Max. Yeah, great. Thank you. Yeah, where was the quiz?
1: Premiership Pop Quiz.
2: Now, here's Jeff Dorsett.
0: Mind you, can still get 22 minutes to think about the answer to the three questions. So, the 70s quiz. Here's the three questions for you. Question number one. Which soul star had a number one album called Hot Buttered Soul? In the 70s, which soul star had a number one album called Hot Buttered Soul? Question number two. Which album cover features Christopher Lee and Michael Parkinson as convicts? Which album cover features Christopher Lee and Michael Parkinson as convicts? And question number three, we're looking for a year in all these events happened. The number one single was Tears of a Clown, Smokey Robinson and the Miracles. Question number two, or part two, the Beatles issued Let It Be and Debbie Gibson was born, all in the same year. Number one, Tears of a Clown, Smokey Robinson and the Miracles, Beatles issued Let It Be and Debbie Gibson was born, all in which year? Give you the answer in 22 minutes time. Right, time for the interview. Herb Morrell, founder member of the Stylistics, and of course the big thing for them was the songs that were produced from and written by Tom Bell and Linda Creed. So I want to ask Herb of the Stylistics, when did all that happen and how?
3: It was a learning experience from the beginning, but working with Tom Bell right from the offset, with Linda Creed, she's had such a knack, very great songwriter, that she can just write a song right on the spot. And I remember we were doing, at the time, learning the song Betcha by Golly Wow, and she was actually writing the lyrics right there on the spot.
4: Fantastic. How do they do that?
3: I wish I knew.
4: we'd all be great songwriters.
3: That's right.
4: But of course, Tom comes from a background, if I remember right, when he worked with Adelphonics. So you're looking at Didn't I Blow Your Mind This Time, you know, all those wonderful songs that the Adelphonics had.
3: Right.
4: And then he moved on to you guys.
3: Right. What had happened, when we came out with our very first song, You're a Big Girl Now.
4: Yeah.
3: It kind of took off in the tri-state area, what we call Boston, New York, Philadelphia, Baltimore, Washington area. And then it started picking up, from other radio stations, and the record company took and sent that national and contacted Tom Bell, said, well, you know, let's try doing an album on the group. And the first thing we did with Tom Bell was Stop, Look, and Listen, which led to the album.

still to come. The answer to the quiz, the glam rock hit, which is from Show Waddy Waddy, and 1001 70s songs to listen to before you die comes from 1972. John Miles just around the corner. So hi to Dennis Mitchell from LV Classic Rock Radio. 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

Friends of the show, Sandy Newman, along with all the boys from Marmalade and Cousin Norman on Supersonic 70s. Right, 1001 70s songs to listen to before you die, coming after the next song. And I remember when this came out in 1976, I thought this was so different, and it was, of course, absolute massive hit. Just stopped to get to number one. It stalled at number two in 1976. He went on to become the musical director for Tina Turner. His name, John Miles.

0: full album track, 5 minutes 52, scratch mix and all. Have you enjoyed it? 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
0: Right, that's the feature that we've got on the show here, and it comes from 1972. The album is called Slade, written by Noddy Holder and bassist Jimmy Lee, produced by the great Chas Chandler, he of the Animals and managing Jimi Hendrix. With stacked heels and glitter outfits, these were the glam rock kings. There's no doubt about it, Slade being that. Bunch of rabble rousers, but coming to their own on a live gig, always. If you saw them live, you really did enjoy. After a crunchy Dave Hill guitar, Noddy gives it some, doesn't he? Really out there. This song comes for a time when Slade ruled the charts. I mean, it was the third number one in under a year in 1972. No rock act sold more singles in the 70s than these boys. They could not be praised for services to spelling, but I'll tell you what, they gave a lesson in how to be a great British band. So this week's 1001 70 songs to listen to before you die is this.

0: So this week's 1,070 songs listening before you die. The 1972, the wonderful Slade, Mama, We're All Crazy Now. Give a number one for you. Next week. Well, let's stick on the glam rock theme just for a moment. And give you what is known as the glam rock hit from Show Waddy Waddy. Toby in Newcastle wanted this particular one. And Renee in Leicester. This is where the guys come from, of course. Glam rock hit right here, right now.
1: Jeff Dorsett. Oh, yeah. Supersonic 70s glam rock hit.

Now, we don't like that whatsoever, so that is really a bad CD. Sorry about that one, but especially for Toby in Newcastle and Rene in Leicester. A piece, about a minute and a half there, of Show Waddy Waddy and When. Originally done by the Kaelin Twins, of course. Still to come, the answer to the quiz. Let's give you some Crosby, Stills and Nash from Deja Vu. This is Teach Your Children Well.

What a wonderful album that was. Deja Vu, the terrific Crosby, Stills and Nash. All right, Steve Miller and Rock and Me. Still to come, the answer to the quiz and a bit of Rod Stewart to wrap it up.

Steve Miller Band and Rockin' Me. Right, let's give you the answer to the quiz. Which soul star had a number one album called Hot Buttered Soul? The answer we're looking for, Isaac Hayes. Question number two, which album cover featured Christopher Lee and Michael Parkinson as convicts? The answer was Band on the Run. And name the year when all these things happened. Tears of a Clown was number one for Smokey Robinson and the Miracles. The Beatles issued Let It Be and Debbie Gibson was born. We're all looking for 1970. So 1970, Band on the Run and Isaac Hayes. Thanks for your company. Actually, we're going to go out with Ireland's Finest. Friends of mine were telling me the very first time they saw these guys, they were supporting Backman Turner Overdrive and they blew up on the stage in 1972. Thin Lizzy, thanks very much for your company on Supersonic 70s. I'm off to clean the heads on the CD players in this place.

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pardon me, do you have change for a quarter? 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
3: And now here they are, the most daredevil group of daddy drivers to ever whirl their wheels in the wacky races. Competing for the title of the world's wackiest racer. That mean machine with those double-dealing do-batters sticks dastardly in his sidekick, Muttley.
2: 1968.
4: When the decisions of one man can affect the future of your family for generations to come, what kind of a man do you want making those decisions? Think about it. Who is the one man who has the experience and the qualifications to lead America in these troubled, dangerous times? Nixon's the one.

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2: Hi there, fun seekers. There's no one home at the moment, but they've been saying that about me for years. At the sound of the tone, leave a message. But watch out. Last clown who did that got caught in the machine and beeped himself to death. Ah, all over the yard. Ah, it was horrible.

Hi, this is Peter Sommer. I'm the new guy on the time capsule team here at eCower Gold. 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
1: Oh. Alice Cooper, Three Dog Night, Cat Stevens, Wilson Pickett, Carrie Chapin, Tommy James and the Shondells, Blue Oyster Cult, Zager and Evans, Hot Chocolate, Creedence Clearwater Revival, James Taylor.
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1: Hi, this is Ray Davis of the Kinks. 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

Now, Roland the Roadie was only a toady who set up the lights and the mics for the shows. And Gertrude the Groupie was a rock and roll fan who stood by the stage door in the rains and the snows.

very good day to you. Welcome along. It is Solid Gold 60s, a show with a difference this week. It is our British Invasion Special number 5. Paperback Rider played especially for Angie because she said, if I play a Beatles track, will you do that? Now, what it's all about is this. The British Invasion was a cultural phenomenon in the mid-60s. In the UK, it was tagged as Mersey Beat or Beat Boom. Whereas American acts were popular in the UK prior to 1964, few British acts ever made it in America. Cliff Richard, for example, only had ever one top 40 single. That was Livin' Dull in 59. But successes were there. Telstar was there for the Tornadoes, Kenny Ball and Midnight in Moscow. In October 1963, the first newspaper articles occurred talking about a frenzy in the UK. This was over in America. They started to see a little bit in newspaper, and it highlighted the November the 4th Royal Variety performance when the Beatles were on there. After seeing this report, a 15-year-old girl from Maryland called Marsha Albert wrote to a DJ at WWDC. And she said, why can't we have more music like this in America? The Beatles, why can't we have those? So the DJ asked Marsha to introduce I Wanna Hold Your Hand live on air. The phones lit up like a Christmas tree on this particular station, but there was no stock of the record around. The DJ sent his copy to other DJs around the US and they got a similar reaction. By the middle of 1964, that's January of 64, I Wanna Hold Your Hand, January 64, made number one on Billboard. CBS ran a news item that the Beatles were coming on the 1st of February. And on the 9th of February, they played the Ed Sullivan Show. 45% of all Americans said they watched that particular show, 73 million. By April 4th of 1964, the Beatles held the top 5 positions, and you wouldn't believe what was going on. Indeed, from 1964 to 1967, so many acts had number ones in America. I'll highlight a few of them along the way, and just a few of the interviews we will do as well. I lined up so many, but I won't be able to get them all in. So in the next 60 minutes, you're going to hear songs that either made number one in Cashboard or Billboard, or certainly made the top 10 between 64 and 67, like this from the

0: right, we're doing the British Invasion 5 that's coming at you here. And just to give you an idea, some of the artists, I mean, I'm not going to feature them all, obviously we can't get them all in 60 minutes. I'd actually lined up 20 interviews, I'm never going to get them all in, and 50 songs, but I won't be able to do those either. But we're getting as many as we can as the story of the British Invasion between 64 and 67 in the US. Right, artists like the Troggs, the Walker Brothers, all these people had either number one singles in America or certainly made the top 10. Troggs, Walker Brothers, Mindbenders, The Kinks, The Fortunes, The Yardbirds, The Tremolos, you've got Herman's Hermits, Tom Jones, The Seekers, Spencer Davis, Herman's Hermits, Moody Blues, Procol Harum, Wayne Fontana and The Mindbenders, The Hollies, Freddie and the Dreamers, Lulu was on as well, The Kinks, and Manfred Mann. So many came your way. We're getting as many as we possibly can. Right, here's the first of the interviews that we're going to do. This is Mike Pender, founder member of The Searchers, talking about being on the Ed Sullivan Show.
1: How did that feel going on that Ed Sullivan Show? Because that was massive, wasn't it?
2: Nervous as anything.
1: Yeah.
2: And because, obviously, we'd just come over from the UK. The song that we had at the time was Needles and Pins. We were just trying to break that in America. Obviously, it was number one here. And, you know, I remember the management saying to us, guys, you know, you've made it. You've got three big hits. We're going to take you to America. We're going to try and get the Ed Sullivan Show. I seem to recall that before we left the UK, we didn't actually have that show.
1: Right.
2: It was going to be sort of, when we get there, we're going to see the producers and whoever, have a word with Ed Sullivan himself and see if we can swing it. I always remember Ed Sullivan. He said, I wasn't there actually because it was Tito Burns and the management. Myself and the guys, we were off somewhere looking around New York while they went through all the motions. But they said that when they put it to Ed Sullivan, he said, we just had four guys from Liverpool here.
1: Yes.
2: Meaning, you know who.
1: Yes, quite.
2: Yeah. And but anyway, they swung it, and of course we did it, and the Americans just, they just loved us, as they did all the other groups that appeared in America. And, you know, even today, we can still go in, and they still remember us. Absolutely brilliant.

0: British Invasion 5 coming at you there, and we went with Needles and Pins and The Searchers. Right, next interview up is with Billy J. Kramer, and Billy J. Kramer was huge in America, mainly of course due to Beatles songs, but we're going to actually play Little Children because that was his biggest hit in America. Here's Billy J. Kramer talking very much about Brian Epstein.
1: You were of course part of the wonderful stable there at NEMS. I mean, be honest, Billy, how good a manager was Brian Epstein? I mean, he comes across over the years of being, I mean, I've spoken to Jerry, I've spoken to The Searchers, I've had the Mersey Beats on, not all of them part of the label, but a lot of them were. And Jerry made a crack about Brian not really understanding the music industry, but he's a guy that really did put a lot of things on the map. He might not have, the Beatles might not have had it if he hadn't have promoted it. Maybe he missed one or two marketing opportunities, but he still came across as a great manager.
2: I think he was the best. You know, I mean, I would never have signed for anybody else.
1: No.
2: You know, and I, you know, I don't know whether you know it or not, but I had a song out called Liverpool with Love, which mentioned why isn't Brian Epstein in the Rock and Roll Hall of Fame. I thought it was a disgrace, you know, that I thought he'd been sort of like left out in the cold. And, you know, I thought, you know, this is the man who brought the biggest band ever to the world and brought a lot of music, you know, a lot of happiness. And, you know, I was kind of disgusted with it, you know.

0: Premiership Pop Quiz.
1: Now, here's Jeff Dorsett.
2: And a very good day. I hope you're enjoying the British Invasion special number 5. Zombies just around the corner. Now, what we're going to do, 3 questions for you all about the British Invasion. See what you know. Give you the answers in about 30 minutes' time. Who is the keyboard player for the Zombies? Question number 2. What was the Searchers, played a little earlier, what was the Searchers' first UK number one single? And question number 3. Who was the lead singer for the Dave Clark Five? All the answers in 30 minutes. Right, we're going to go with the Zombies now. Zombies were absolutely incredible. They went to America. They were aged 17 and 18, the key players in the Zombies. And here's Colin talking very much, the lead voice, of course, Colin Blundstone, talking very much about the fact that their career was even bigger now than it was back then, and the incredible sight of playing in London 3 nights in a row to sellouts. Here's Colin.
3: We did. We started off, we thought we would celebrate the 40th anniversary of the release of Odyssey and Oracle. And we thought we'd just play one night in the Shepherd's Bush Empire. But the demand for tickets was so high that we did end up doing 3 nights. And then we came back a year later. It was never our intention to do more than one concert. But a year later we came back and we did it at the Hammersmith Apollo and Bristol and Glasgow as well, just so that we could get out of London, and Manchester, so that we could get out of London and play Odyssey and Oracle in its entirety with the remaining original Zombies, Chris White and Hugh Grundy, Rod Argent and myself. And we played Odyssey and Oracle from beginning to end, and we'd never done that before, so it was interesting for us, very exciting.
2: I bet it was. Now, this is a good description, which we got for you by Mr. Dave Grohl. Get this. In the worlds of mediocrity, Zombies are the most relevant. How about that? Do you like that one?
3: That's great. Yeah, it is great. I know he has been quoted as liking certainly Odyssey and Oracle. Yeah. And it's always, I think it's the greatest compliment you can get when a fellow musician, cites you as an influence and perhaps praises your work. I mean, what more can you ask for that a musician of his standing should say that he likes what we've done? It's wonderful.

0: wonderful. Love it, the Zombies. And She's Not There. Coming up in a moment, the Tremolos. But let's give a quick shout out to Donald Hanlon, Joe Beggio, Al Weber down there in Somerset. Yes, Tuck. How are you, Tuck, at Coastal? Andrew Andrews in Australia. Paul Thomas as well, who put me up on a placard there, like a wanted poster. What was he saying? Bill Stickers, you are. Yes, thank you very much. Andy Hoyles at Tameside. Gary Jackson and My Generation, all at Solid Gold Gem AM. Brian at Tower, hi to you. Sandy Milton, Railton, Darren Davis and his partner in crime, Tracy Wilson. Alicia and Tina Boyd, Angie mentioned earlier. Miss Windy City, Debbie, The Prof and Dave Marley. Right, interview now with the Tremolos. Now, Chip Hawks joined them, and their biggest hit in America, I'm going to play in just a moment, because he is the father of Chesney. But I'm talking here very much about their time when they went for the very first time on Top of the Pops.
1: My first memory of Top of the Pops was with my first record, because my first lead vocal on a song was Here Comes My Baby, would you believe, on a recorded song.
0: Yeah.
1: Was Here Comes My Baby. I mean, that's got to be almost a one-off, that is. It's unbelievable. But, you know, and Here Comes My Baby was made a hit by pirate radio.
0: Yeah.
1: And it went really quickly, because Radio London and Radio Caroline took it up in the first week, and it was getting played like five, six, seven times a day.
0: Mm.
1: And it literally was unusual, because within 2 weeks, for a group with its first record, you know, just the Tremolos without Brian Paul, it went in very quickly. And we were on Top of the Pops really quickly. And I just remember going into the studio in those days, and you could not move. How the cameras moved around without accidents, I have no idea. But it was stuffed full of young girls, young people. And it was, to me, I was like, my mouth dropped open when I walked out to do the show. And but the difference between when Chesney had his number one,
0: which was like 1990, 91.
1: Yeah. Yes, I went to Top of the Pops with him to do it. And of course, the fire regulations and all that had changed so much that they weren't allowed to have more than, you know, a certain amount of people in the studio. But they were very clever. They still made it look as if there were hundreds of people in there, but the atmosphere had totally gone.
0: Yeah, yeah.
1: From the 60s, which the atmosphere just almost jumped out of the TV, didn't it?

0: It's a shame we can't fit them all in. But these songs all made the top 10 in Cashbox or Billboard in America. Many of them made number one, just like that. Here comes my baby, the wonderful Tremolos. Right, next up, the late, and I say late because he's only passed away in the last year or so, but an interview I did with Spencer Davis, as in Spencer Davis Group, talking very much about his time with the Beatles.
1: At the Ad Lib, yeah. Well, actually, one better than that. I was down in Cornwall. Alec Leslie's mum and dad ran a pub in Perranporth called the Taiwan Hale. And I took the missus and the two girls. We drove down in the Mini, of course. And I get a call from the late Alan McDougall saying, the boys are coming your way. Well, in those days, when somebody said the boys, there's only one set of boys. And anyway, they were on the Magical Mystery Tour on the way down to the West Country. I was already down there on holiday. So I called over to the Atlantic Hotel in Newquay, and I got Mal Evans. And I said, what are you doing? And he said, we're having a Magical Mystery Tour, and the boys want you to come along. So I actually brought the missus and the two daughters along to the Atlantic Hotel. And after the filming, after the day's shooting, if you look on the back of the Magical Mystery Tour album, at the back of the bus, I'm holding Sarah, and my ex-missus is holding Lisa, that's my other daughter. I'm between John and Paul. But I invited them back to the Taiwan Hale pub, and the only two that came, of course, were Ringo and Paul. And so we trooped in, and the locals just sort of stared around, their sort of mouths dropped. And Paul, always a good one to break the ice, said, I'm the pub piano player, and we're going to have a sing-song. So Ringo sat at the bar, proceeded to get completely blitzed. Paul led the singing, and that was a wonderful time was had by all.

0: Now, I've got to tell you, the next group were massive in America. Herman's Hermits, led, of course, by the great Peter Noone. And they had so many hits, some obscure tracks as well, when you think about Leaning on a Lamppost and I'm Henry VIII, I Am. Some incredible things that made success in America. Here I am talking very much to Peter Noone about his time with the Ed Sullivan Show.
1: And what do you remember about going on the Ed Sullivan Show? And also, at the same time, did you go to the Fox Theatre in Brooklyn, you know, when they used to do these Tammy shows where you get like three song spots, but you have to do them like 10 times a night?
2: No, you know, we'd never got that because our agent wanted us to play for lots of money, and the Fox Theatre didn't have lots of money.
1: Right.
2: The agent in America, see, we were sort of, we didn't know who we were because our English agent thought £300 was the most money that anyone could ever get, because that's what Cliff got, right?
1: Okay.
2: So you were £300, that's it. And of course, we got to America, and the agent said, you know, his name was Frank Barcelona, and eventually we took him Jimi Hendrix and The Who and Led Zeppelin. We took all our friends to him because he was such a great agent. He said, you're not worth £300. I'm going to ask for 25 grand. And he said, £25,000? He goes, no, steady on, boys. $25,000.
1: Right.
2: So he said, oh, okay. So we went from £300 to $25,000, so we couldn't do those Fox things. And there was at the time there was a union, musicians union law that you could only do 50 concerts a year.
1: Yes.
2: So we wanted to do them all in stadiums. We went from the Cavern and the Cairn Hall in Dundee and the Barrowlands in Glasgow to stadiums. We started off in stadiums, which was, we weren't really prepared for that, but it didn't matter what we played because nobody listened anyway.

0: time it's a Mrs. Brown, you've got a lovely daughter. And I must tell you, I don't have the exact statistics on me, but I remember that that record shot to number one in the American charts, 66, I think it was. But it was massive. It went from sort of like 34 one week up to number one the next. I don't know what the Americans actually, and some of our American listeners, made of Herman's Hermits and some of the quirky songs that they did, but that was certainly very, very successful. Moving from one extreme to another. Now, we're going to talk about the Troggs here. And Chris Britton found a member of the group talking about their time in America.
1: Who decided on those suits in the early days, those white ones with the stripes?
2: Dear Larry Page, our manager at the time.
1: Yeah, that's right, yeah. Yeah, because he had the record label, didn't he, that you came out on?
2: Page One.
1: Page One, yeah, super. So they were a bit smart, weren't they, those suits?
2: They were a bit warm to wear on stage too, I tell you, because they were quite thick.
1: Because did you then go out and cement your success in America when Wild Thing went to number one?
2: No, we didn't get out to America, actually, until Lovers All Around was a hit out.
1: Okay,
2: there.
1: Right.
2: And Lovers All Around didn't actually make it to number one in America.
1: No.
2: But it took 9 months to get round America.
1: Yes.
2: And made it number one in every state, starting off in one and moving on to the next one.
1: Yeah.
2: So over the course of the 9 months, it actually sold more than Wild Thing did as number one.
1: And yeah.
2: It was virtually a number one in America at the same time.
1: Yeah. It's one of those things, isn't it, Chris, that people have often talked about it. If you're going to break, in inverted commas, America, then what you have to do is spend an awful lot of time there. Because it's such a big country, you're getting around, you're going to the TV, you're going to the radio, going to Ed Sullivan Show, places like that, Dick Clark's American Bandstand, and you're going to sort of have to put a lot of effort in, which may mean you're ignoring things going on in Europe, and particularly the UK, if you're spending
2: an
1: eternity.
2: That's basically what happened. Larry Page at the time decided in his wisdom that he'd rather concentrate on Europe and the rest of the world market rather than tying us up deeply in America and losing the rest of the world.
1: Yeah, super.
2: Probably right in the long term, because we're still quite well known in America and we still work over there.
1: Yeah.
2: So.
1: And you do, that's super stuff.
2: We just didn't capitalise on it at the time.
1: Yeah.

Wild thing, I think I love you. But I wanna know for sure. So come on, hold me tight.

0: can remember. Right, switching things around a little bit here. Here's another interview I did, this time with Peter Asher of Peter and Gordon, talking about his experiences, and particularly, of course, because Paul McCartney was going out with his sister. So he got to see and learn about a number of songs. Here's Peter Asher.
1: World Without Love, why did the Beatles not want to record it? Was it John who didn't fancy it?
2: Apparently, that's what Paul told me. I didn't witness it personally, but I've read in later that apparently John would stop Paul, and Paul was trying to kind of sell him on the song. He, after the first line, "Please lock me away," John would say, "That'll do, I will lock you away, the song's over." I think he thought the lyric was kind of silly, or maybe the whole song was too soppy for the Beatles, which of course makes it perfect for Peter and Gordon.
0: Yeah.
2: When Paul first played it to me, it was, as you probably know, it was unfinished. And it was basically a rejected kind of orphan song.
1: Yeah, I noticed that. He had to put a bridge together or something. He was staying at your house?
2: Yeah, he lived with us for about 2 years in our house, in the guest room. That's how we became friends, and that's when I first heard the song.

Well, Without Love, Peter and Gordon there. Huge number one record, both here in the UK and also in America. You're with British Invasion 5, part of Solid Gold 60s. Let's give you the answer to the quiz. Hopefully you managed to get 3 out of 3. Question number one, we played them earlier, the Zombies. I want to know who the keyboard player was. Rod Argent is the keyboard player for the Zombies. Question number two, what was the Searchers' first UK number one single? It was Sweets for My Sweet, the old Drifters number. And question number three often confuses people. Who was the lead singer for the Dave Clark Five? Well, it wasn't Dave Clark because he played drums. The lead singer was also the keyboard player. Mike Smith was the guy we're looking for. So Mike Smith, lead singer for Dave Clark Five. Sweets for My Sweet as for the Searchers' first UK number one single. Rod Argent playing keyboards for the Zombies. Right, next one up here is a little bit of a turn on this. Friend of the show, Tony Crane, the lead voice. What a great guy he is as well. He looks terrific, still touring around as part, of course, of the wonderful Merseybeats. And just love Tony Crane and the work that they do. But here he is talking very much about America and a particular song that him or they and Dusty Springfield both did. So here's Tony

0: Crane and we play the Dusty Springfield song?
1: Well, it was fabulous. I mean, it wasn't quite as good as we expected it to be, mainly because, you know, whenever a new band went over to America, you went over on one song.
2: Yeah.
1: And they promoted it all around America and everything. And it backfired a little bit on us because our 1, 2, 3, 4th record was Wishing and Hoping.
2: Mm-hmm.
1: And they decided, right, we'll build up the Mersey Beats, launch them in America, all on this Wishing and Hoping.
2: Mm-hmm.
1: Because they knew it was going to be, because it was so big in the UK.
2: Mm.
1: And the week before we went over, Dusty Springfield went in, did a cover of it, and got out in America the week before we were supposed to arrive there.
2: Oh dear, yeah. Because it's a Burt Bacharach song, isn't it?
1: Yeah, but we got it presented to us with just Burt Bacharach playing the piano and singing.
2: Wow.
1: So we learned it and got it off that way. Mm-hmm. And because it was such a big hit, Dusty covered it and got out in America the week before. We were over there, so she'd already done promotion on the record. So it was a bit of a farce, really. We went over and did it, but we still enjoyed it. It was great.

0: especially for three big fans of Dusty Springfield, Al Weber, Mark Stafford, and David Lovell, wishing and hoping as Dusty Springfield. Right, next one up here is Wayne Fontana, and we're going to play the biggest hit he had in America. And he's talking very much about touring over there. Here's Wayne.
1: Was it such a big change? I suppose it must have been when suddenly you got a hit in America and you would go out there. I mean, for a young boy like yourself going out there for probably the first time, landing there, British invasion, all beginning to happen. What's your first memories of getting there? And who did you tour with the very first time you ever went?
2: It was Peter Noon, Herman's Hermit.
1: Yeah.
2: And We got treated as though we were the Beatles. We got, you know, limousines and outriders taking us to Shea Stadium and things like that. It was just phenomenal.
1: Yeah, and I suppose it's those kind of things as well that people could hardly hear you, you know, in terms of colossal
2: Lennon
1: screaming going on.
2: Yeah, Lennon said he was singing Three Blind Mice. You know, and they were just screaming.
1: Absolutely. So that was a great thing for you there.
2: Oh, it was phenomenal.
1: Now,

0: of these songs made the top 10, most of them number one in America between 64 and the back end of 67. Wayne Fontana and the Mindbenders there, and The Game of Love. Right, this is going to be the last song we're going to get to. There's so many more we could have played, but we can't run it through in an hour and do them all that we wanted to. But here's a little interview I did with Alan Clark, the lead voice of the Hollies, talking about their time in America. Then we're going to play one of their biggest hits in the States. Tell me a bit about how you felt about the British invasion. I've asked the different guys for their views on things, and I remember Colin Blunstone telling me that when they arrived in America, and She's Not There was shooting up the charts, they arrived there to a mass crowd at the airport in America, and they thought, you know, this is must be the Beatles are coming. And people said, no, they're here for you. And he said, but, you know, we're 18 years of age here. What's going on? It's just incredible that we should get so many fans. So British invasion, you were part of it as well. How did that feel, Alan?
1: Well, you know, never, ever been to America before. It was a bit of an adventure. There were no crowds at the airport when we got there, I must add.
0: Yeah.
1: And I think the first show that we did in New York, we did 9 shows a day.
0: Yeah.
1: And we went on and did 2 numbers.
0: Yeah.
1: Also on that bill, there was Little Richard. There's a guy called Soupy Sales who had a hit record with Do the Mouse.
0: Yes.
1: He was top of the bill, and Little Richard didn't really like that.
0: Oh, bad.

0: Herbie.
1: I want to know, how do you call your lover boy?
0: I say, come here, lover boy.
1: And if he doesn't answer?
0: Come here, lover boy.
1: And if he still doesn't answer?

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0: Great to have you along today. You're at the home of 14 time capsules every single week, and I'm your guide, Frankie Harrison. We are in 1979, this time around. If you were a regular cinemagoer, you were pretty likely to have seen at least a couple of these very successful new movies in 1979. Alien, starring Sigourney Weaver, Tom Skerritt, and John Hurt. Kramer vs. Kramer, and the Muppet Movie.
1: Life's like a movie, write your own.
2: At the end of the rainbow, where dreams come true, Puppet becomes Muppet, and Earth becomes Mirth. And people who aren't people are the funniest people in the world. The Muppet Movie. It's more entertainment than was ever humanly possible.
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0: Quadrophenia. The major musical statement about an angry generation is now a motion picture for every generation. Quadrophenia, for everyone who was ever convinced he was right because the world was wrong.
1: Just because we get around.
2: I'll tell you what's wrong with you. You're schizophrenic, that's what you are.
1: What's that, N.A.?
2: What's that? I'll tell you what that is. Bloody split personality.

0: I'll show you what you can do with your job and all that other rubbish you can stuff right up your...
1: Quadrophenia, the Who's triumphant answer to indifference. The movie the music's been waiting for.

Thanks for choosing to spend an hour of your valuable time dipping into the time capsule today. We all have our favorite years, music-wise. Let's hope that 1979 was one of yours. So the 70s are drawing to an end, and in the news, 100 U.S. Embassy staff and Marines are held captive in the U.S. Embassy in Tehran. East-West relations begin to ease following Jimmy Carter and Leonid Brezhnev signing the SALT II arms treaty. And in Britain, there are fears of a drastic increase in inflation following the doubling of oil prices during the last 12 months.

0: It's time to remember on the Time Capsule 1979.
1: Chapter 1. He adored New York City. He idolized it all out of proportion. He romanticized it all out of proportion. Better. To him, no matter what the season was, this was still a town that existed in black and white and pulsated to the great tunes of George Gershwin. New York was his town, and it always would be.
2: Manhattan, starring Woody Allen.
3: Well, okay, well, tell me, why did you get a divorce?
4: Why? I got a divorce because my ex-wife left me for another woman.
3: Okay? Really?
4: Mm-hmm. I don't know. I thought I took it rather well under the circumstances.
3: Ooh-wee.
4: I tried to run them both over with a car.
2: Diane Keaton.
5: But you're much different.
4: Yeah?
5: Yes, you're someone I could imagine having children with.
4: Really?
5: Yeah.
6: We're just people. We're just human beings, you know? You think you're God.
4: I gotta model myself after someone.

0: Welcome to yesterday. Here on the time capsule, the year is 1979.
1: Could we just go and look at the Prime Minister as he leaves to enter his official car to go to see Her Majesty the Queen and to tender his resignation?
2: Prime Minister and his private secretary, Ken Stowe, going in their official car to Buckingham Palace to tender his resignation to the Queen. After that, he will be going to the Labour Party headquarters at Transport House. This is the last time that he will leave Downing Street as Prime Minister, and the first time he's been seen since 7 o'clock this morning, when he arrived in a rush. There were only two people on the pavement here when he arrived at 7 o'clock this morning. Now there's a crowd probably of about 1,000 or so, and it's growing all the time, as Mrs. Thatcher will be expected to come here within the next hour after she's kissed hands on appointment as the first woman Prime Minister in Britain.
1: And at Buckingham Palace, Her Majesty the Queen is waiting for the Prime Minister to come and tender his resignation. They will have a brief conversation. Her Majesty will thank the Prime Minister for his services, and then after what may not be a very prolonged discussion with her advisers, she will have her private secretary telephone to the Conservative Central Office or wherever Mrs. Thatcher is and ask her if she has a moment to spare to come along to Buckingham Palace, because the Queen would like to see her.

0: Guess what? We've run out of time on this edition of the Time Capsule on EKR. It all flies by so quickly. Probably because we stack the best songs around from the featured year into a pile, and then we all get nostalgic and drift off back to yesterday, or that's the kind of idea. But not, of course, if you are out there driving. It has been Diane Morrison here on the Time Capsule for the past hour on EKR. Look out for my slots over the coming weeks on the Time Capsule. Until then, thanks for spending time with me today. I'll see you soon for another episode of the Time Capsule. But for now, we are back with a whole mountain of great music very shortly here on EKR.
1: EKR Gold. The memories go on and on.
2: 1966.
3: Holy grand larceny. 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
4: 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Commissioner Gordon has a preview of ABC's new shows in his office right now. There's no time to lose. 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
5: 1966.
6: The most exciting true story ever told. 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Joy Adamson's fascinating adventures in Africa with Elsa the Lioness has enthralled over 50 million readers in 21 different languages.
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12: 1968.

If you lived in France, you'd know that one from 1970. Number one in France. Didn't do that one in Britain at all. Never got played on the radio, really. Mardi Gras and Girl, I've Got News For You. They had that hit with the cover of Marvin Gaye's Too Busy Thinking About My Baby in the following year in 1971. Jimi Hendrix, All Along the Watchtower. Bob Dylan, forget it. Jimmy's is the version we all remember now, isn't it? Welcome to Stafford's World, 3 hours together exploring the backwaters of rock and roll history, including 1967 and this one from the Mamas and the Papas.

If you wonder what happened to the Stray Cats, well, it was all over by the mid-1980s for the band, and Brian Setzer went off to do his Brian Setzer Orchestra project, which has done very well over the years. A bit of jumping jive type stuff, some jive music, and also a lot of Christmas jive albums and things like this. The Brian Setzer Orchestra sold pretty well and toured pretty well around the world off the back of the success that started with the Stray Cats in 1980. Stray Cats, Runaway Boys, from 1980, Mamas and the Papas, The Story of the Band, and Creek Alley. Now, this one was one of the out-of-the-blue successes of 1968 for Mason Williams.

0: cloudy.
1: It was 1966. The song was co-written by Bruce Woodley of the Seekers and Paul Simon. Together they wrote that one. They also wrote Red Rubber Ball, Cloudy there from Simon and Garfunkel. But in the end, they ended up falling out with each other about who did which bit of it and who did the most, and the royalties situation got a bit awkward after their working together. They wrote Red Rubber Ball for The Circle. That was top five in America. That track, though, from Simon and Garfunkel's Parsley, Sage, Rosemary and Thyme album from 1966. And before that, the big instrumental from 1968, Classical Gas from Mason Williams. Thanks for your email sent to mark@markstafford.co.uk. Hello to Andrew Hilditch, who's a big fan of the music of the early 1970s. I hope you like this one. Joan Baez doing her version of Robbie Robertson's The Night They Drove Old Dixie Down.

0: Eric Clapton's Promises and Robbie Robertson's song done in Joan Baez style. Vocals on the original one from the band were Levon Helm's vocals, the drummer Levon Helm, great vocal on the band original of that. And apparently Levon Helm does not like the Joan Baez version. I don't really know why. I actually have a problem with the Joan Baez version because of the way she's shifted the words around. I'd rather she did it from the wife's point of view, if you know what I mean. It just sounds a bit strange to me that she's done it as the male side of the song, the Robbie Robertson song there. It's Stafford's World. I'm Mark Stafford, back with a bit of classic Elton John next.
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0: where the memories go on and on.
1: Retro. Go. I don't go. I don't.
2: This is Stafford's World.
0: We're rolling back the years.
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0: You pay your money, you take your choice between Tiffany's 80s cover, the Rubinoux 70s cover, or that one from 1967, the original of Tommy James and the Shondells, and I Think We're Alone Now. And some classic Elton John and Saturday Night's All Right for Fighting. A couple of song stories in the show today, and on the song story, this is the story of a song from 1966. Tony Hicks and Graham Nash telling the story of the Big Hollies hit from that year, Stop, Stop. Stop.
1: We were always into songwriting right from the beginning, but you know, most of the time we didn't know what we were doing, being new into writing our own stuff. We had this one song, which is Stop, Stop, Stop, which was probably one of the first biggest hits that we had that we wrote together.
2: In 1965, when we came to New York, Morris Levy took us out to a nightclub here that had a belly dancer, and we were, you know, sitting there eating the steak, and this gorgeous creature, this gorgeous woman, was shaking everything she had in front of us. And what could you do? We were red-blooded English people, and, you know, we were staring at her, and we thought we were going to get thrown out. And to have this woman, you know, suggestively dancing in front of us, not 2 feet away from us, was really something, especially in a nightclub. And we later went home, and we were doing Top of the Pops one night, which was a very famous show in England. And on our way in the cab, we said, you know, we got to write a song about that woman, man. We have to. And we came up with Stop, Stop, Stop.
1: Lyrically, it was wonderful, because we'd never actually written anything like that. And we thought, well, that's great, it's a great song. Fancy is writing that, all great. And it got into the charts. And, you know, there's nothing like success.
2: To me, it wasn't an amusing song. It was quite sad, really. I mean, we wanted this woman and we couldn't have her. And we thought that everybody around us knew that we all wanted this woman. But, you know, what can you do? It was a sad song to me. It wasn't fun.

Strange that Kirsty MacColl's original didn't sell, but it was a hit in the 80s, of course, later with the cover version. Kirsty MacColl and They Don't Know, and The Hollies and Stop, Stop, Stop. Digging deep in the quieter corners of the record library, from 1972 out came this one. It was a one-hit wonder band, particularly big in Chicago when it was a top five record there. A band called the Jamestown Massacre from 1972 went to top 40 in America with this, and Summer Sun.

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3: And hi-fi, high fidelity, the new sound that's taken the nation by storm.

They were the Men Without Hats, and they came from Canada. There were the Men at Work, who came from Australia. And there was a joke going around at that time, because it was a bit of a tough time in the industrial world in Britain in the 1980s. The joke was that the British band equivalent to Men at Work would be the Men Without Work, wouldn't it? 1983, the Men Without Hats and Safety Dance and Jamestown Massacre and Summer Sun. Chicago band, one hit wonders in the end. That was it for them back in 1972. Hello to Herman and Anika, or Annika Schreiben from Stuttgart. I'm not sure if it's Anika or Annika. I know you're not Japanese. Well, you might be. I could be wrong. From Stuttgart. And Herman in particular said, can we find this from 1967? A bit of Georgie Fame. We certainly can. And also a bit of Ronnie Lane to finish hour one.

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9: 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Alice Cooper, Three Dog Night, Cat Stevens, Wilson Pickett, Carrie Chapin, Tommy James and the Shondells, Blue Oyster Cult, Zager and Evans, Hot Chocolate, Creedence Clearwater Revival, James Taylor.
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playground now. She wants to play with the toys a while. And school's out early, and soon we'll be learning. And the lesson today is how.

Very smooth, very classy. They were Hamilton, Joe, Frank and Reynolds and Falling in Love. Big hit in America, number one in the summer of 1975. Another number one as well, 1979. I don't think we really give old Bob Geldof enough credit. He takes a bit of stick because of all the things he did in his life. But we have to remember, he was writing some great songs and producing some wonderful pop rock songs in the late 70s like that. Boomtown Rats and I Don't Like Mondays. Here's a cover done Joe Cocker style, and Joe always gives it a good shot at a cover. And in 1969, he covered Dave Mason's Feeling All Right.

One of the big number ones of 1969, Desmond Dekker and the Aces and Israelites. Joe Cocker doing the Traffic song from 1967, Feeling All Right, and making it just Joe Cocker. Stamped all over it, wasn't it, from 1969. Time now to say, but they did it first on Stafford's World, and we'll start in 1985 for the original of a song that was a hit the following year. For the Bangles, written by a guy called Jules Shear, who also wrote Cyndi Lauper's All Through the Night and the excellent Alison Moyet's Whispering Your Name single from the late 80s. But in 1985, he came up with this one. Jules Shear, original version of this, If She Knew What She Wants, later done by the Bangles, but he did it first.

and it began its life like that, later to be a big hit for the Bangles. 1985, Joel Shear, If She Knew What She Wants. That was how it was done first time around. Yes, he did it first, Jules Shear. Next one is a suggestion of Dave Young in Leeds, who emails me at mark@markstafford.co.uk, suggesting this one as a good candidate for Ah, But They Did It First, which is a good shot there, Dave, because I do get suggestions, and some I've done, some maybe aren't right in terms of the fact they're not the original, but you got 10 out of 10 for the fact I hadn't done it, and 10 out of 10 for the fact it was the original. The song we're talking about was a UK top 20 hit in 1966, covered by a lot of people as well over the years. A Love Like Yours Don't Come Knocking Every Day, Holland Dozier and Holland song, originally on Motown. The original version of it, though, came from 1963. Martha Reeves and the Vandellas, Ah, But They Did It First.

Very good call, Dave. A good shout for but they did it first. A Love Like Yours, Don't Come Knocking Every Day. 1966 hit in Britain for Ike and Tina Turner, done in a slowed down style. But in 1963, it was the B-side of the great single Heatwave. What a great single you were getting there, probably for about £3 in 1963. Martha Reeves and the Vandellas, A Love Like Yours, Don't Come Knocking Every Day. If you've got any suggestions for but they did it first, but it's getting tough now because I've done so many different songs. But if you fancy having a shot of a song that we've not done on but they did it first, the original version of that song, drop me a line, mark@markstafford.co.uk. Time for some Beatles, eh?

0: I always find it mighty strange that the band Cheap Trick could go off to Japan. They find the Budokan Theatre and they go, this is a great place to do a live concert. And following that, along comes Bob Dylan at the Budokan and various others at the Budokan in later years. But in 1978, that was the double album that did it in terms of live albums. In terms of big ones, 1978, the album Cheap Trick at the Budokan and Surrender, the live version of that from 1978. Beatles classic, of course, and I Feel Fine. And we're back in a moment with some classic Motown from Junior Walker and the All-Stars.
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1: 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Bye.

Now, if you know your rock and roll history, and this is a tough one, if you know it and really know it, you'll understand why the Atlanta Rhythm Section covered that song, Spooky, originally hit for the band The Classics 4 in 1968, done by the Atlanta Rhythm Section in 1979, and rocked up a little, as the Classics 4 were pretty smooth and pretty easygoing, weren't they? And the reason they did it was that James Cobb and producer Buddy By were members of the entourage that were the Classics 4 in 1968. They together had co-written the words to it, what was an instrumental originally, and became the single Spooky, a big hit in America for the Classics 4. So that's why later on it was revisited by the Atlanta Rhythm Section in 1979. And Junior Walker and the All-Stars, classic Motown, and I Am a Roadrunner from 1966. Back to your emails. Hello to Mike Smith from Dawlish in Devon. He likes the music of the early 70s. I wonder about this one. Do you like 71? I know you like 1970. What about 71? It's close enough, isn't it? The Mike Curb Congregation one-off hit for them in 1971 from the film Kelly's Heroes, the film theme, Burning Bridges.

It was a Tom Jones song originally, wasn't it? To you, don't you just associate Tom Jones and Status Quo together on a song? But it was Tom Jones first, and then it was Status Quo and Something About You, Baby, I Like. And before that, the Mike Curb Congregation and Burning Bridges. Mike Curb had a lot of involvement in music. He got into heavily into the production side. Went on to become a governor, wasn't he? A governor somewhere in America. Went into politics in later years, the Mike Curb Congregation there from 1971. Now, it's 1968, and the music of Jacques Brel is very well known. And indeed, he wrote a lot of his tunes in the early 60s, and they were done mostly after the English translations were done later by Rod McEwen. That allowed them to be done by British artists and American artists. And in 1968, the first real shot of somebody doing this, other than the writers and the

Who's that on vocals then? Who's helping out John Stewart? None other than Stevie Nicks from the great album Bombs Away Dream Babies. Even if it wasn't a great album, it'd be worth it for the title, wouldn't it? Stevie Nicks, John Stewart, Midnight Wind from Bombs Away Dream Babies from 1979. I like that version from The Fortunes, and it was a hit, sort of a minor hit in Belgium and Holland in 1968, and then we had to wait for Terry Jacks to do it, 1974 style, Seasons in the Sun, the Jacques Brel and Rod McEwen song from that time. And finally, hour two is completed with this from B.A. Robertson and Maggie Bell.

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1: 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Keep it tuned right here where the music does all the talking.
3: Hi, this is Steve Miller.

I think I'm probably right in saying that they were the biggest Spanish band in the 1960s, the mid-1960s at least. Los Bravos, who had the big hit with Black is Black, and quite a few other hits around Europe, including that one, Bring a Little Loving from 1968. Doobie Brothers and China Grove from The Captain and Me from 1973. Email from Klaas van der Laan, who's in Middelburg in Holland, emailing as always at mark@markstafford.co.uk. And while I'm mentioning email, I must mention Facebook as well. If you want to catch me, you can find me on Facebook at Mark Stafford, or you can find the website www.markstafford.co.uk. And Klaus van der Laan likes a bit of classic soul like this from Otis Redding.

0: some would say it was Dex's Midnight Runners Out doing Van Morrison on Jackie Wilson Said. I'm sort of caught between the two. I like both of them. Dex's and Jackie Wilson Said. Otis Redding doing Respect, and it's not an Otis Redding version of Aretha's Respect. In fact, it's Otis Redding's Respect, for the original version from 1965. Aretha just Aretha-rized it. Is that a word you can have? I think we will. Aretha-rized version of Respect, where she added in the bits like R-E-S-P-E-C-T and stuff like that and made it hers. So those two will do for, in fact, in particular, we'll do the Otis Redding song for Cas van der Laan from Middelburg in Holland. He wanted to hear that. Time for the second song story today, and it's the story behind the Police's Every Little Thing She Does Is Magic, told by Stuart Copeland.
1: Every Little Thing She Does Is Magic was a song that Sting wrote in the back of a bus on the way to a punk festival. Sharing the bus with us were 10 other smelly punk bands, such as The Clash and The Damned and lots of groups that have been long since forgotten. But we were all on our way down to the south of France to play at the Mont de Marsan Punk Festival. And on the way, there's Sting in kind of rebellion against this punk bacchanalia, wrote this song. You know, every little thing she does is... And it was sort of like an antithesis, an antidote to all of the depravity and to all the leather. But I remember he was stuck for a rhyme with magic. And I remember him ruminating on such a great word, magic, but there's nothing that rhymes with it, you know. And it wasn't until years later that he thought, of course, tragic. But he'd already written the song by then anyway. And he had it for years and years, and it wasn't until our fourth album that the band had evolved to the point where that ancient song of his fit perfect.

Yes, I've been there. I've been down the quiet corners, the back alleyways of the record library, and found that one from 1972. It was the debut album from Yvonne Elliman, also somebody who appeared in the Jesus Christ Superstar soundtrack, known for that, for singing I Don't Know How to Love Him. After that, Tim Rice and Andrew Lloyd Webber took to Yvonne and produced her solo album, which came out the year afterwards, 1972. Although I think Jesus Christ Superstar was 1970, but 18 months, 2 years later, they oversaw her solo album, which plummeted, didn't do anything at all, really, didn't really pick up on much. But it did give us that interesting cover from 1972, which was a single in America, because Gilbert O'Sullivan's Nothing Rhyme didn't sell in America. Yvonne thought it might be worth a shot at putting that out on a single, but he didn't sell at all in 1972. Time for some classic rock now from Rainbow.

0: It's Stafford's World hunting into the quiet corners of the music library where people don't normally go to find some songs. That one sort of sits in the middle of the library, though. Big hit in America for Tommy Boyson, Bobby Hart and Alice Long. And Rainbow, of course, classic from them. Talking about Tommy Boyce and Bobby Hart. They're the guys who were there at the start of the Monkees series. In fact, as the Monkees series was being put together as a project, Tommy Boyce and Bobby Hart were in the middle of the project. They cut all the songs for the original early demos series of the Monkees. There were some of the songs that they'd written for other people before, like I'm Not Your Stepping Stone and Last Train to Clarksville and stuff like that they'd done at that point, and they were on the original version of the Monkees at the start. And then this story comes along when everybody gets all up in arms and goes all crazy going, the Monkees didn't play on their first songs. Well, the Monkees didn't play on their first songs because it got very tricky. Beatles didn't play on their songs in 1967 because they couldn't play Flugelhorn or Glockenspiel, could they? So people weren't playing on their songs by the time you got to that time in life. But what happened is the Boyce and Hart vocals were taken off the tracks that had already been produced by Boyce and Hart and recorded over by the Monkees. Once the Monkees had been selected and chosen for their roles, they came along and there's the backing track. They're not going to remake it all again. Just go and sing over the top of this for the TV series. It's not the end of the world, but it became a very big thing, didn't it? Boyce and Hart later went on and split out and worked on their own. Tommy Boyce went on to work with Darts in the 1970s, and later on they teamed up with Davy Jones and Mickey Dolenz together to do some stuff as a sort of pseudo Monkees act in the 1980s. And sadly, at the end of it all, Tommy Boyce committed suicide in the 1990s. The pop music industry, eh? It's Stafford's World. I'm Mark Stafford, and in just a moment we'll be back with classic James Taylor. Great singer-songwriter stuff from James, the man himself.
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5: 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People are living in dead end street. Hey! I'm gonna die in dead end street.
6: I'm Dennis DeYoung from the band Styx.
0: I

That was a tough one if you're trying to guess who that one was. How'd you take Cat Stevens and make it sound like soul funk? You do it if you're Patti LaBelle and the band LaBelle from 1972. That was a single out in America, didn't do very well at all. But it was their introduction to know that the LaBelle girls could certainly wail, couldn't they? Particularly Patti LaBelle. Moonshadow, the Cat Stevens song, not quite in the vein of the singer-songwriters, but the other one was, wasn't it? James Taylor's Fire and Rain. Email from Tapio Contio, who's in Turku in Finland. He likes Creedence Clearwater Revival, and we're going to do this one for him, which was a B-side. You think, oh, B-side. It was just not an average B-side, because we're talking John Fogerty, who was writing such wonderful tunes in the late 1960s. And you may remember, if you've got a very good memory, we did a song story, I think it would have been on Bad Moon Rising, when he was talking about how he chose his songs at that time. And he'd grown up with the Beatles and Elvis, where you get two cracking songs either side of a what could be a virtual double A side, and he went, I want to do that. So he put one side of it, Bad Moon Rising, instead of throwing a throwaway track on the B side, he put Lodi on it. Great song. We'll do this for Tapio Contio in Turku in Finland.

Chuck did some pretty good B-sides as well, didn't he? He was good for throwing in extra bonus tracks. Memphis, Tennessee, Chuck Berry and Lodi from Creedence the Clearwater Revival as we're heading into the final session of stuff as well. Mark at markstafford.co.uk if you'd like to get in touch with me. 1, 2, 3, 4 to go. Let's make them some interesting ones, including this one from 1971. There's a version from this that has a big talky bit at the front, and we've chosen the one that's the edited one that got played a lot on the radio in 1971, the Nitty Gritty Dirt Band and Jerry Jeff Walker's Mr. Bojangles.

It was 1979. Beach Boys having a pretty good time in 1979. Lady Linda went top 10, and they had a couple of other minor hits. Here Comes the Night and that one. Good timing, Beach Boys, 1979. And it was probably the biggest hit of anybody doing Mr. Bojangles. The Nitty Gritty Dirt Band did it in 1971 and did it pretty well and had a big hit in America. And we're into the final run. Just a few minutes left, about 6 or 7 minutes left at the end of the show. We'll do two from 1967. One's a great pop single and the other is very strange, but still an interesting piece of 1967 history. The Association and Windy from 1967 and the Bonzo Dog Doodah Band and the intro and the outro. In our case, the outro. And if you're listening to that and you're wondering, yes, it is really Eric Clapton playing the ukulele on the Bonzo Dog Doodah Band track.

Hi there, nice to be with you. Happy you could stick around. Like to introduce Legs Larry Smith, drums. And Sam Spoons, rhythm pole. And Vern Dudley Bohay Noel, bass guitar. And Neil Innes, piano. Come in, Rodney Slater, alto saxophone. With Roger Ruskin Spear on tenor sax. Hi, Vivian Stanchel, trumpet. Big hello to Big John Wayne, xylophone. And Robert Morley, guitar. Billy Butlin, spoons. And looking very relaxed, Adolf Hitler on vibes. Nice. Princess Anne on sousaphone. Introducing Liberace clarinet. With Garner Ted Armstrong on vocals. Lord Snooty and his pals tap dancing. In the groove with Harold Wilson violin. And Franklin McCormack on harmonica. Over there, Eric Clapton ukulele. Hi, Eric. On my left, Sir Kenneth Park, bass sax. Great honor, sir. Especially flown in for us, a Sessions Gorilla on Vox Humana. Nice to see Incredible Shrinking Man on euphonium. Drop out with Peter Scott on Duck Call. Hearing from you later, Casanova, on horn. Yeah, digging General DeGaulle on accordion. Really wild, General. Thank you, sir. Roy Rogers on trigger. Tune in Wild Man of Borneo on bongos. Count Basie Orchestra on triangle. Thank you. Great to hear the Rawlinsons on trombone. Back from his recent operation, Dan Drop, hot. And representing the flower people, Quasimodo on bells. Wonderful to hear Brainiac on banjo. We welcome Baldunican as himself. Very appealing, Max Jaffer. Mmm, that's nice, Max. What a team, Zebra Kit and Horace Batchelor on percussion. And a great favorite and a wonderful performer, all of us here, J. Arthur Rank on gong.

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2: 1968.
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2: 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Traveling back in time.
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10: 1968.

Welcome. We are on a trip through music history here on the Time Capsule. Hey, guess what? We are back together again exploring our musical history and stopping off in 1976 on this episode of the Time Capsule. So, I'm Richie Stevens, and right now, I am not only entertaining you, but I'm also educating you with a bit of 20th century history. It's 1976, the year when, in Argentina, Isabel Perón is deposed as the president by a military coup. The world's tallest building, the CN Tower in Toronto, Canada, is completed. Then Japan's Matsushita Corporation introduces the VHS home video cassette recorder to compete with Sony's new Betamax recording system. The question is, were you a VHS or a Betamax man back then? I have to admit, I chose the wrong one and ended up with a pile of redundant Betamax tapes from those early video days. Time for more music from today's spotlight year. It's 1976, and you probably remember hearing this on your radios back then.

0: Welcome to Yesterday. Here on the Time Capsule, the year is 1976.
1: It's back into the smoke-filled room again today for the jury in the Patty Hearst bank robbery trial, and newsman Joe Kamischer is on that case in the city by the bay.
2: The week began with a second prosecution doctor, Harry Kozol, saying Ms. Hearst voluntarily joined the SLA. And then the defense began its rebuttal arguments, challenging the credibility of prosecution doctors. Ms. Hearst's parents took the stand to say their daughter was not a rebel, but a warm, intelligent young woman. On Thursday, final arguments began, with U.S. Attorney James Browning asking for a conviction, saying her story was too incredible to believe. Defense Attorney F. Lee Bailey disagreed. He claims that Patricia Hearst was an involuntary participant who was in the bank only to save her life.

0: Remember, on the Time Capsule, 1976.
1: This week, be with the Captain and Tennille and guest stars Bob Hope.
2: How did you get to be a diamond cutter?
3: 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See, father was a famous brain surgeon and mother was a salami slicer.
1: Red Fox.
4: I'm the captain of the keyboard.
5: Well, meet the general of the junkyard.
1: And Cotter's kid, John Travolta. The season's first new hit. It's the Captain and Tennille.

So, here we are again. We're together exploring another great musical year on the Time Capsule. It's 1976 on the Time Capsule, and my British colleagues tell me that in Britain, it was one of the hottest years ever. It was also the year that, in Santa Clara County, California, two young guys were busy building 50 of their own design computers for an order that would launch the Apple Computer Company. You're with Richie Stevens on the Time Capsule, our twice-a-day journey back to a year in music history. We flipped the lid on a time capsule marked 1976, and out has tumbled a pile of wonderful music, including this one.

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2: Hi there, fun seekers. There's no one home at the moment, but they've been saying that about me for years. At the sound of the tone, leave a message. But watch out. Last clown who did that got caught in the machine and beeped himself to death. Ah, all over the yard. Ah, it was horrible. Ah.
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0: I'm a Southerner, and I'm proud of a heritage that shows concern for the working men and women who are the backbone of our great nation. These are the people who are often cheated by an unfair system of government. These are the people forgotten by the present administration. While the influential and powerful get special favors, when I'm elected president, that will change.
1: We in the South can help by voting for Jimmy Carter, a leader for a change.

It's the time of day when we turn the spotlight on a year in music history. Today, the music history book page reads 1976, and I'm your guide through the music of that year. I'm Richie Stevens, and I'm enjoying the ride back through the decades. Okay, so we are in 1976 then. It was the year Britain had a new prime minister as James Callaghan fills the role after Harold Wilson's resignation, and the U.S. Viking spacecraft landed on Mars. Musically, having a successful album had become a bigger thing than having a hit single, and we also had a new medium in the world of vinyl to contend with, as the 12-inch single became a popular thing in our record stores. Let's get right back to the music of 1976 now.

0: Sadly, that's it for another hour of memories on the Time Capsule. I'll be locking all those fine tracks away in a moment. But don't worry, there are two Time Capsules every single day. We cover the early 60s through to the mid-80s, so somewhere in that period, we will hit your favorite year for music memories. This has been Richie Stevens, and we'll certainly meet again sometime soon when it's my turn again on the Time Capsule Rota.
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0: Hey, babe, I'm sorry. I can't hear you too well. You're going to have to speak a little closer into the phone. Okay, babe, what would you like to hear again?
1: We are observing your Earth.
0: Hey, Mike, I'm sorry, babe, but that's not on our playlist. And by the way, you sound great over the phone. Anyway, if you give us your request, we'll be glad to play it for you, babe. So let's hear it.
1: We are observing your Earth.
0: Listen, Mike, I'm sorry, babe, but we can't...
1: And we'd like to make...
0: I'm sorry, Mike, we... There's
1: a contact with you. Baby.

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2: Holy grand larceny. 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
3: 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Commissioner Gordon has a preview of ABC's new shows in his office right now. 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
4: 1966.
5: 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Born Free. 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
6: Dick here, KYE, welcomes the Beatles back to San Francisco in a mammoth candlestick park spectacular.

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